0: After a number of delays and near misses at Kingsford Smith, Independent MP Sophie Scamps has told Nine the issues must be solved as soon as possible.
1: The minister needs to be acting on it and making sure that there is a solution to the problem, whether that's getting rid of the CEO and finding somebody new, but also addressing the absolute root cause of this problem. It's been ongoing for a long time now, a chronic shortage of air traffic controllers. It needs to be addressed.
0: Travellers out of Sydney Airport could face further delays today due to new operational constraints managing air traffic control staff. First-home buyers are stepping back from the housing market at a faster rate than investors following recent property tax overhauls. Major bank figures show loan applications among first-time buyers dropped by 32% as many wait to see if dwelling values fall further. 1 in 8 student teachers are failing a basic literacy test on the first try, with more than 3,000 of them unable to demonstrate Year 9 skills. The latest figures show performance continues to slide, the lowest pass rate in 8 years. Queensland Premier David Crisafulli is defending a $3.3 million domestic violence funding boost. Critics have labelled the investment as not enough, pointing to $40 million in recent budget cuts. Mr Crisafulli acknowledged the state is facing a crisis, but insists his government is taking action to clamp down on perpetrators. Overseas, US President Donald Trump says he will declare the Strait of Hormuz a US territory after defeating Iran. The comments come amid threats of further economic sanctions on Tehran, as the two countries struggle to reach a deal to end the nearly six-month-long conflict. Speaking at a rally in New York, President Trump claims the existing blockade in the Strait means no ships are transiting unless America allows them to.
2: After we finish defeating Iran, which is being very badly defeated, pretty soon I'll be declaring the Hormuz Strait a territory of the United States.
0: Transit through the vital oil waterway remains down to just a handful of ships a day. The Jordanian government has taken a significant step to intensify preparations for the second millennium celebration of the baptism of Jesus Christ in the year 2030. Prime Minister Jafar Hassan will chair key organising committees, which have plans to develop land on the east bank of the Jordan River baptism site. They include an authentic biblical-style village for Christian pilgrims and visitors and a museum, as well as upgraded infrastructure. Two couples who run a Youth for Christ ministry in Michigan are suing their town and its leaders after they refuse to allow them to meet in their own building or in local schools. A group of activists in the town of Leland libelously labelled the Christians a cult, which was grooming young people. The lawsuit claims the town's actions are in violation of multiple freedom of speech and religion laws. In sport, the Dockers are minor AFL premiers for just the second time in the club's history after beating Adelaide by 24 points in Perth. Skipper Alex Pearce admits they had to fight for the win.
3: We knew going in that Adelaide are a good side and they were going to put us under pressure, and there was moments throughout where we looked like we were sort of going to break them, and then we just couldn't kick away. And credit to us to be able to sort of keep playing our way when we're under pressure and the opposition's coming at us.
0: Dockers forward Jai Amos starred last night, scoring 5 goals. That's the latest Vision National News. I'm Jaden James.

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2: Thanks to the invention of wearable technology, one of the things you won't have to worry about soon is where you left your phone, because you're going to be wearing it. And yet it seems the more connected we are with the world, the more disconnected we become from each other. The web and all of our communication advances haven't cured loneliness. People wander around lost in a world of noise and they wonder if anyone listens. But the good news is God is always listening. In Isaiah 64 he says, "Before they call, I will answer. While they're still speaking, I will hear." No technology will ever beat the power of prayer, you know. It's like your own wearable technology that enables you to talk directly to the creator of the universe at any time. God is listening. Are you taking the time every day to speak to him?
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2: 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We are disappointed by the tension and disagreements in families or our social groups. Rather than families being places of love, they are often racked with tension and division. Part of the reason for this tension is how we view ourselves and what we think of others. An author has said that we all need a realistic view of ourselves and a generous view of others. The problem is that we often do the opposite. We have generous, if not deceptive, views of ourselves, and when we consider others, we are realistic, even judgmental, and this gets in the road of good relationships. We need to be realistic about ourselves and generous to others. Paul wrote in the Bible that we should follow Jesus' example, consider others first. If we were able to do this, we would find family life and community relationships would be much better off.
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2: In this bulletin, Pauline Hanson calling for a stop on migrants coming from high-risk nations and a Senate inquiry backing NDIS reforms. With more, I'm Jaden James. One Nation is calling on the federal government to immediately stop migration from destinations marked Do Not Travel. Countries with the DFAT advice currently include Afghanistan, Haiti, Iran, Syria, and Yemen. Party leader Pauline Hanson says she's not interested in importing the world's problems at the expense of Australia's security. A Senate inquiry has backed the federal government's plan to overhaul the National Disability Insurance Scheme, Chelsea Bowden reports.
3: The Senate inquiry received nearly 5,000 submissions, most critical of Labor's overhaul of the NDIS, but the committee has concluded Labor's bill should be passed. The reforms would cut around $38 billion from the scheme over 4 years and remove 160,000 participants by tightening eligibility requirements. The Greens remain opposed to the reforms, but the coalition is expected to back the cuts, meaning the legislation will likely pass Parliament next week after months of delays.
2: Chelsea Bowden reporting. The federal government is launching a new campaign aimed at helping Australians reduce their risk of dementia. Around 340,000 people who turned 50 in the past year will receive a letter outlining how they can better support their health to protect their brains from dementia. Queensland's health system is under fresh scrutiny as the state's outpatient wait list climbs past 369,000 patients. Ambulance ramping at hospitals has fallen to 35.5% in the last quarter, its lowest in years. While the government is celebrating the drop, the opposition argues patients are still waiting longer inside emergency departments. The New South Wales Transport Minister has thanked the public for its patience after a power fault crippled Sydney's train network on Friday's evening commute. Stranded passengers were escorted from stationary trains between Newtown and Central before emergency crews worked through the night to clear the corridor. John Graham says passengers can be confident the city's network is now operating on schedule.
4: It has had a big impact, but services have returned to normal. The message for the public is you can travel on the train system now without interruption.
2: Investigations into last night's incident are continuing. An American Christian University student is taking legal action against the state of Virginia after it revoked her right to state tuition aid because she was majoring in religious subjects. The state argues that the U.S. Supreme Court ruled 2 decades ago that states can withhold state-funded scholarships from students pursuing a degree in theology. Religious rights groups still disagree with that ruling. Bethany Hall's lawyers are using her case in a bid to overturn it. A small town in the Spanish region of Andalusia has become the centre of a national dispute after its socialist council cancelled a 400-year-old traditional Christian public holiday in honour of the town's patron saint. The council voted to move the holiday to another date and strip the annual celebration of its religious character. Residents are mobilising to preserve the tradition. In sport, the Rabbitohs have picked up a crucial win in round 24 of the NRL, Andrew Lucas reports.
5: Souths have recorded a dominant 22-6 win over the Bulldogs in front of a crowd of over 26,000 at a core stadium. The Bunnies led 10-0 at the break, but went back-to-back after half-time to break the game open. Trailing 18-0, it took 61 minutes for the Bulldogs to cross the line, but Matt Duffy put the result to bed with a late try.
2: Andrew Lucas reporting. That's the latest Vision National News. I'm Jaden James.

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2: While being interviewed for an article in Wired magazine, Sean Carroll, a theoretical physicist, said something interesting. Yesterday, I went to the future and here I am. That's not just good physics, it's also real life. We all create our own futures by the decisions we make today. In the Bible, the Apostle Paul tells us the best way to live. He says, "But one thing I do, forgetting what lies behind and reaching forward to what lies ahead, I press on toward the goal for the prize of the upward call of God in Christ Jesus." We can either choose to be prisoners of our past or the architects of our future. And when you claim God's promises, they shape the reality of your life today. When you're with Jesus, your past is gone and the possibilities of your future are open and endless. Remember, you can step into your future with Jesus today.
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0: Since when is a bleeding ulcer a sign of spirituality? Hi, I'm Chuck Swindoll. Since when is a 70-hour work week a mark of efficiency and productivity? Is the world beginning to get you down? Are you overwhelmed or frustrated? Feel too tired even to pray? Well, let me suggest one of the few four-letter words God loves to hear us shout. Help. That's it. Simple, effective. 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Remember, my God will supply all your needs according to His riches and glory in Christ Jesus. 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
1: In this bulletin, more flight delays at Sydney Airport and cities around the world celebrating victory in the Pacific Day. With the details, I'm Jaden James. A crackdown on foreign interference has seen the government terminate two university partnerships with China. Foreign Minister Penny Wong used federal powers to axe ANU's science program with Shandong University, alongside a plant research deal at the University of Queensland. The government says the cancellations are essential to protect national security. Travellers out of Sydney Airport could face further delays today due to new operational constraints managing air traffic control staff. There are growing calls for Air Services Australia Chief Rob Sharp to be sacked as regulators investigate three separate near misses in as many weeks. Federal Transport Minister Catherine King has now placed the agency under supervision. Towns and cities around the world are today commemorating victory in the Pacific. Brian Wilson reports from Vanuatu.
2: It's a tropical hideaway, but in World War II was a busy seaplane hub manned by hundreds of US troops and assisted by Australians.
3: Fellow citizens, the war is over.
2: On August 15, 1945, while the Japanese surrender saw dancing in the streets of cities celebrating the end of the war, the declaration of victory in the Pacific here was much more somber, with the rapid withdrawal of the US troops, the dumping of aircraft and equipment into the crystal blue waters. Almost a lifetime on, many of the scuttled scars of victory in the Pacific are still visible today, a sad and constant reminder of a paradise that was once lost to war.
1: Brian Wilson reporting. The construction industry says it's concerned by a fall in home loan applications in the last quarter. ABS figures show 6.4% less loans were used to acquire a property in the 3 months to June. Master Builders Australia Chief Executive Danita Warne says it's concerning for the industry.
4: These are challenging figures when we are trying to get an increase in the supply of new homes and people willing to invest in the industry.
1: Cash rate hikes and shifting property tax settings have been blamed for the decline in home loan applications. US President Donald Trump says he will declare the Strait of Hormuz American territory once the war with Iran concludes. Mr. Trump is pointing to the ongoing naval blockade as proof he has control over the oil shipping channel. Transit remains down to just a handful of ships a day. Christian commentator Bill Muhlenberg says he was shocked by scenes in the US state of Massachusetts as Governor Maura Healey signed a bill allowing abortions up to birth. He described what astonished him most to Vision Radio.
5: Maura Healey is a real example of this madness. She claims to be Catholic. She's a lesbian. She has no children, and she's sitting at the desk signing the bill, surrounded by white liberal women. They all broke out into cheers and applause about, hey, we can now kill babies right up to birth. That was much of a shocker as the bill itself.
1: Evangelist Franklin Graham agreed, saying the celebration sent a chill up his spine. Massachusetts is the 10th US state to have no gestational limits on abortions. In the AFL, Adelaide Crows coach Matthew Nix says he's disappointed by their 4-goal loss to Fremantle last night, chalking the loss up to simple execution errors.
6: You know, when it's in the balance, we just made some crucial errors. Well, they turned out to be crucial moments in the game that, you know, and some of it execution, just skill, but, you know, handballs, missed handballs, and we got punished.
1: The win for the Dockers mean they are locked in the top spot of the ladder. That's the latest Vision National News. I'm Jaden James.

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1: Recently, a friend did something that shocked me to the core. A close friend of hers was getting married at very short notice, 17,000 kilometres and a $2,000 air ticket away. Without a moment's hesitation, she rearranged her schedule and jumped on a 24-hour flight. Jet-lagged and heavily weighed down with a cold, she arrived on the Friday and spent the weekend celebrating her friend's special day. On the Sunday, she jumped back on a plane and even more jet-lagged went back to work that Monday morning. Call her crazy, call her extravagant, but her actions challenged me then and they still challenge me now. My friend isn't wealthy, nor is she given to great acts of stupidity. She just understands something of the value of relationships. True relationships are defined by a willingness to go out of your way and be wildly inconvenienced, to jump at a moment's notice when the cry is alerted, to invest your time, money, and effort. Ultimately, to lay down your life for the sake of another person. Jesus called this love the greatest thing of all. You're listening to Tanya Harris of GodConversations.com.
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marks. This is for the outcast, so lost control, no one knows. 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Sing it for the broken past. Sing it

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1: In Luke 4, Jesus is directly tempted by the devil in three areas, which related to material possession, vast power, and personal fame. This story seems so far from our life experience, yet it's closer than we think. The key is to remember that Jesus is tempted to use his position and abilities as the Son of God for his own gain and not for the service of humanity. Does that sound familiar? We all have gifts, abilities, possessions, and influence. Some have more than others. Amounts in these areas are irrelevant. Attitude is what counts. Join me today in asking yourself this question. Am I focused on using what I have to build my own little empire or for the greater good of serving others? Lord, lead us not into temptation.
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2: In this bulletin, more flight delays at Sydney Airport and cities around the world celebrating victory in the Pacific Day. With the details, I'm Jaden James. A crackdown on foreign interference has seen the government terminate two university partnerships with China. Foreign Minister Penny Wong used federal powers to axe ANU's science program with Shandong University, alongside a plant research deal at the University of Queensland. The government says the cancellations are essential to protect national security. Travellers out of Sydney Airport could face further delays today due to new operational constraints managing air traffic control staff. There are growing calls for Air Services Australia Chief Rob Sharp to be sacked, as regulators investigate three separate near misses in as many weeks. Federal Transport Minister Catherine King has now placed the agency under supervision. Towns and cities around the world are today commemorating victory in the Pacific. Brian Wilson reports from Vanuatu.
3: It's a tropical hideaway, but in World War II was a busy seaplane hub manned by hundreds of US troops and assisted by Australians.
4: Fellow citizens, the war is over.
3: On August 15, 1945, while the Japanese surrender saw dancing in the streets of cities celebrating the end of the war, the declaration of victory in the Pacific here was much more somber, with the rapid withdrawal of the US troops, the dumping of aircraft and equipment into the crystal blue waters. Almost a lifetime on, many of the scuttled scars of victory in the Pacific are still visible today, a sad and constant reminder of a paradise that was once lost to war.
2: Brian Wilson reporting. The construction industry says it's concerned by a fall in home loan applications in the last quarter. ABS figures show 6.4% less loans were used to acquire a property in the 3 months to June. Master Builders Australia Chief Executive Danita Warne says it's concerning for the industry.
5: These are challenging figures when we are trying to get an increase in the supply of new homes and people willing to invest in the industry.
2: Cash rate hikes and shifting property tax settings have been blamed for the decline in home loan applications. US President Donald Trump says he will declare the Strait of Hormuz American territory once the war with Iran concludes. Mr. Trump is pointing to the ongoing naval blockade as proof he has control over the oil shipping channel. Transit remains down to just a handful of ships a day. Christian commentator Bill Muhlenberg says he was shocked by scenes in the US state of Massachusetts as Governor Maura Healey signed a bill allowing abortions up to birth. He described what astonished him most to Vision Radio.
6: Maura Healey is a real example of this madness. She claims to be Catholic. She's a lesbian. She has no children, and she's sitting at the desk signing the bill, surrounded by white liberal women. They all broke out into cheers and applause about, hey, we can now kill babies right up to birth. That was much of a shocker as the bill itself.
2: Evangelist Franklin Graham agreed, saying the celebration sent a chill up his spine. Massachusetts is the 10th US state to have no gestational limits on abortions. In the AFL, Adelaide Crows coach Matthew Nix says he's disappointed by their 4-goal loss to Fremantle last night, chalking the loss up to simple execution errors.
7: You know, when it's in the balance, we just made some crucial errors. Well, they turned out to be crucial moments in the game that, you know, and some of it execution, just skill, but, you know, handballs, missed handballs, and we got punished.
2: The win for the Dockers mean they are locked in the top spot of the ladder. That's the latest Vision National News. I'm Jaden James.

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1: I recently saw this post on Facebook about characters from the Bible. Noah was a drunk. Isaac was a daydreamer. Jacob was a liar. Joseph was abused. Moses had a stuttering problem. Gideon was afraid. Samson was a womanizer. Rahab was a prostitute. Jeremiah and Timothy were both too young. David has an affair and was a murderer. Elijah was suicidal. Job went bankrupt. Peter denied Christ. The disciples fell asleep while praying. The Samaritan woman was divorced. Zacchaeus was too young. Paul was too religious. Timothy had an ulcer. Lazarus was dead. We're all broken in one way. But as this list shows us, God can still use every one of us. The Bible's filled with broken people involved in broken stories, but God was still willing to use them in a powerful way. We are still talking about them today. Are you broken? If your answer is yes, then God can use you in a powerful way too. I'm Linda Bailey from dailydevotions.com.au.
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0: success. Whatever it is, whatever it means, it has such a nice ring about it. Success. Hi, I'm Bernie Diamond. You and I probably have different aspirations in life. We look forward to different things because, well, we're different. But whatever we look forward to, whatever our dreams are, we want to succeed at them. And why wouldn't we? I want to have a successful marriage. I want to make a difference in people's lives through what I do. We all want to look back on our lives and have a sense that, by and large, we've succeeded at the things that we set out to do. Nothing wrong with that. Unless, of course, in our heart of hearts, success becomes something that other people see, what they think of us. Unless we strive so hard to impress them that we end up becoming a prisoner of our own success. Like a king who can't go for a walk down the street outside the palace walls. Jesus said, "I came to set the captives free." Success.
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1: 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If we focus on one of the first three and not on the Lord, we'll drift and ultimately we'll fail. We must cultivate a keen focus on the Lord.
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0: 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I'm Brett Ryan for Focus on the Family Australia. 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
2: In this bulletin, One Nation pushing to ban migrants from high-risk countries and an update on Australia's fuel supply. With the details, I'm Jaden James. One Nation is demanding the government place immediate bans on migrants arriving from countries subject to do not travel warnings. The proposal targets 26 destinations, including Afghanistan and Lebanon, with the minor party also calling for tighter background checks on incoming migrants. One Nation MP Barnaby Joyce says the safety of Australians is his party's priority.
3: The problem we've got is we don't want your problems. You know, if you've got problems, you can work them out there. And in other areas, it's a strict oversight. It's not a complete rule out.
2: According to ABS data from 2024 to 25, there were a net 23,380 arrivals from DFAT's listed Do Not Travel countries. Australia's fuel supplies remain secure amid escalating conflict in the Middle East. There are currently 41 days of petrol in reserve, with 37 days of diesel and 35 of jet fuel. 44 ships are on the water with additional stocks. 1 in 8 student teachers are failing a basic literacy test on the first try, with more than 3,000 of them unable to demonstrate Year 9 skills. The latest figures show performance continues to slide, the lowest pass rate in 8 years. WA's Chamber of Minerals and Energy is urging the Prime Minister to ignore the Productivity Commission's GST recommendations. Yesterday's interim report found the current deal is costing the federal government more than expected due to the no worse off guarantee. The Commission's primary recommendation is a return to the pre-2018 system. WA's Chamber's Chief Executive Aaron Morey says none of the Commission's options are acceptable.
4: The Productivity Commission puts forward 3 positions. Every single one of them would constitute a broken promise to the people of Western Australia. He must rule out any change to the GST system, not just that we have our fair share, but that there will be no change to the system at all.
2: The final report will be published in December. Today is VP Day, marking the end of World War II in the Pacific, following Japan's surrender in 1945. Victory in the Pacific Day saw the conclusion of a long and costly conflict, with nearly 1 million Australians having served in the armed forces, with over 27,000 killed and 23,000 wounded. A lawyer who advocates for Christian women and girls who are abducted and forced to convert to Islam in Nigeria says last year's US military intervention in the African nation was not helpful. The lawyer, who goes by the name Jabez Musa, says it failed because the aerial bomb attacks on terrorist groups were not sustained. He says the Islamic extremists simply changed their strategy, and the attacks have since increased, even in the Christian-majority south of the country. A Christian pastor in Indonesia has been sentenced to 2 years jail for blasphemy. Dedi Saputra was convicted of hate speech for insulting Islam in an online video. He was arrested near his church on the island of Borneo and sentenced in the Sumatran province of Aceh, where he grew up as a Muslim. It is the only Indonesian region with the right to enforce Sharia law. In the NRL, the Rabbitohs have kept their chances of a top 8 finish alive after overpowering the Bulldogs 22-6 at Acor Stadium, Lock Cameron Murray praising his side's concrete defence.
5: A lot of great efforts out there, people turning up for each other and putting their bodies on the line, particularly early in that game. So, they're the types of games that you're really proud of.
2: Also last night, the Dolphins have crushed the Sea Eagles' finals hopes with a 22-0 domination at Brookvale Oval. That's the latest Vision National News. I'm Jaden James.

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1: Cambridge University research found that in neighbourhoods where children tended to do well in school, 96% of the children were read to daily, and 45% of these children were read to for half an hour or more a day. In contrast, they found that in neighbourhoods where children didn't do too well at school, 61% of the children were not read to at all. Many kids these days are addicted to games on electronic devices and need to have boundaries from parents. Let's make the extra effort to read to our kids. It'll help them in more ways than we can imagine. I'm Matt Prater. For more, go to historymakers.tv.
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1: We all know people who used to go to church and believe in God, but they don't anymore. So what makes the difference? Why do some people keep their faith and others lose it? Faith is a precious thing, but it can also be fragile. The Apostle Paul wrote this: "Whatever happens, my dear brothers and sisters, rejoice in the Lord. I never get tired of telling you these things, and I do it to safeguard your faith." This means that if we rejoice in the Lord, we'll protect our faith. So to keep your faith strong, your first response, whatever happens, should be to rejoice in the Lord. If you're like me, our natural response to the bad stuff that happens in our lives is to worry and stress and complain. But if you want to keep your faith and see it grow, perhaps it's time for less whinging and more rejoicing.
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1: Hi, I'm Bernie Diamond. And listen, I have a question. Let's assume for a minute that God is God. Okay, well, you may not agree, but humour me for a minute. God creates the universe. He puts us into the universe. Goodness knows why, but he does. And we turn our backs on him, you know, like a teenager turning their back on their parents. We walk away, don't need him. What would God know? Oh, come on. Right, you still with me? Okay, what would you do with that? I mean, if you were God, at the end of the day, how would you and I treat you and me if you and I were God instead of being, well, you and me? I mean, would we become Jesus? A man? Would we walk around amongst the very people that turn their backs on us? Would we? Would we allow them to beat us, to spit on us, to crucify us? Would we? I mean, why would you do that? Jesus.
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1: Paul wrote letters to new churches across the Greco-Roman world. The church in Philippi was one of those he communicated with. Like most of these churches, it was small and powerless, under pressure from a culture in which they lived. Paul is writing from jail, and the Philippians were in danger of persecution. Both Paul and this church had every reason to be angry and bitter about the way they were being treated. Paul uses a small phrase that's very significant. He writes, "Whatever happens, conduct yourselves in a manner worthy of the gospel." Life is full of times when we feel disrespected, dismissed, and diminished. The outcome is that we become angry and reactive. In those moments, remember these words. Conduct yourself in a manner worthy of the gospel.
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2: Author Susan Scott has written a book with an intriguing title, Fierce Conversations. The book is about helping us to have honest interactions with other people rather than the games we usually play. Fierce, for Scott, is not about being aggressive and destructive, but rather conversations which are robust, intense and strong. Guess where we need to have the first fierce conversation? With ourselves. We need to ask, what values do I stand for and what are the gaps between these values and how I actually behave? For Scott, the first challenge is not our conversations with others, but rather with ourselves. Sometimes we fail to do this because the reality is too frightening and discouraging, and so we continue pretending to ourselves and to others. Jesus said that we will know the truth, and the truth will set us free. We need to face the truth about ourselves and our relationship with God. That is where freedom is found.
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At the beginning of the year, I always write down my goals. Beforehand, I pull out the old ones from the previous year. It's always a little scary. Did I do what I set out to do? Have I changed? Or have I just stayed my same old self? Last time I was able to tick most of the boxes. Exercise 4 times a week, tick. Complete ministry project, tick. Keep to personal budget. Okay, fail, just a little. Seeing growth is rewarding. Not only that, but God calls us to grow. He loves us to stretch, to learn new things. We should be seeing progress every year as God forms us into a better version of ourselves. But there is an essential

0: essential prerequisite to growth, teachability. Having the grace to recognise I'm not always the expert. There are others around who have a wealth of experience I can learn from. Without a desire to be taught, we can never learn. We can set all the goals we like, but each year begins with each day, having a humble heart and asking, what can I learn today? 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
2: Have you come across people in the faith community that feel that money isn't really an important topic to God? I certainly have. Maybe that's you. Well, let me challenge that view for a minute. See, the Bible has a lot to say about money and finances. Did you know that Jesus spoke about money more than anything else except the kingdom of God? 16 out of 38 parables talk about money or possessions. One of every 7 verses in the Gospel of Luke talk about money, possessions, and finances. In total, the Bible contains about 2,350 verses on money, which means that around 15% of the Bible is about money and possessions. Now that's more than any other single topic in the Bible, including heaven, hell, faith, or prayer. Wow. Do you notice something though? As much as Jesus spoke about money and possessions, Jesus only ever asked for money once, and quickly it returned it to its owner after answering a question from the Pharisees about paying taxes. You remember, where he says, "Render unto Caesar." So clearly the topic of money is an important one for Christians. But why is it so important? I think it's so important because God knows that our heart is where our treasure is. And God knows that too often his followers are trapped, worshipping the idol of money and trying to gain wealth, all the while trying to honour God too. We can't serve two masters. It's impossible to sustain. Another reason it's important is that God expects us to be good with these resources that he's given us. He expects us to use his provisions wisely, to manage them well. And the Bible certainly has heaps of tips on how we should do this. Just reading Proverbs is a great start. So it's clear that God wants our hearts and minds to be focused on him. He wants us to trust in him for our daily needs, not our finances or money or possessions. God clearly wants us to get our perspective right and put him first, trusting only in him for all our needs. Matthew 6:31-33 says, "So don't worry about these things, saying, 'What will we eat? What will we drink? What will we wear?' These things dominate the thoughts of the unbelievers, but your heavenly Father already knows all your needs. Seek the kingdom of God above all else, and live righteously, and he will give you everything you need." So let me encourage you to get the right perspective on your finances. Don't ignore them thinking that they're not important. Seek God's help in getting your finances in good order so that one day he'll say to you, "Well done, good and faithful servant."
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4: I once worked for a busy general manager who had a very efficient PA called Maria. Every few months, Maria would go into the office on a weekend when there was no one there, and she'd go through the boss's in tray and chuck out most of the papers there. When I found out, I was horrified, and I asked her what she thought she was doing. She said, "Well, every couple of months I throw out anything that's more than 2 months old. I figure that if nothing's happened in that time, it's not important." I've actually found out that that's true. Most problems that seem really big to us today usually go away by themselves if you leave them long enough. Most of the stuff that you think is important really isn't. Jesus told us what's really important. He told us to put him first, and all the other stuff will fall into place. Remember, put first things first, and the rest will take care of itself.
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5: 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Hey, are you still growing up? Still learning and studying and seeking and thinking? Those things are important, you know, in the process of growing up. Believe me, I'm still working on growing up. How about you?
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2: Are you having trouble making ends meet, let alone trying to fit tithes and offerings into your budget? Are you like the man sharing with his mate who finds that he has nothing left to put in the offering plate once all the bills are paid? His wise mate gave him an interesting response. He said that maybe the problem is that you've got your budget upside down. You need to give the tithe first and then pay all your bills after that. Seems to me that we need sparrow-like faith, as mentioned in Luke 12:7. Faith that believes and understands that God will provide all our needs. So it's about getting things in the right order, and giving back to God what's already His must be our first priority. If faith is about taking action, then sparrow faith is trusting God to take care of our needs by putting Him first. He cares for the sparrow, so how much more will He care for us? This faith is confident that God actually does own everything, and we are only the stewards. So do we believe that we are the stewards of what God gives us? That we don't actually own anything? That we're just the custodians? Do we really believe this? More importantly, do you really believe this? If you're having trouble finding the tithe in your budget, then can I challenge you to put God at the top of your budget? Turn your budget upside down, and then prioritize all other spending under this. Pray about it, commit it to God, and see what He does in your life. See how He'll provide for you. Now just to be clear, a tithe is actually 1/10, or in other words, 10%. So you can't tithe 5%. That's just not tithing. Now we have our tithe at the top of our budget, let's deal with that age-old question. Should we give the tithe from our gross income or from our net income? If we truly understand who God is, then this really is the wrong question. God is the owner and the provider. We are the stewards. So 100% of it is already His. We're just taking care of it. And He's just asking for 10% of it back. It's for our benefit, not His. This is a chance for Him to grow our faith. Therefore, it's my belief that we should give 10% of our gross income. Now, maybe you think that tithing is pre-Jesus' law, that once Jesus came to set us free, He removed us from the need for tithing. Well, in Luke 11:42, Jesus actually clearly confirms the tithe. Well, if you don't believe me, go and check it out for yourself. That's Luke 11:42. So if you're not tithing, can I challenge you to take up this step of faith? Be assured, God is trustworthy and faithful and merciful. He's kind and He's our Heavenly Father and the generous provider of all things.
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4: You know, none of us are perfect, and there is no such thing as a perfect dad. Hi, I'm Warwick Marsh from Dads for Kids. There was only one who was perfect, but we put Him on a cross. Even in His death, He forgave us, and so set the bar high for us as fathers. We must not neglect the challenge, because when we acknowledge our imperfections to our family, verbally, and then work on our positives, we begin the process of change. We must remember that the only person we can change is ourselves. Don't wait for a bolt of lightning, but begin the process of change today. Being a father is a spiritual thing. That's why we must actively seek God's help if we are serious about becoming stepping stones for our children rather than stumbling blocks. Real change begins on our knees, affects our hearts, and is seen in our actions. Our children deserve the best we can offer them. 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
5: I'm still trying to work out why in the world He went there, but sometimes the story gives insight. Jesus was in church one time and He said to His friends, "Hey, have a squiz at those religious scholars. They just love to parade around in their flowing robes, go for the top table at banquets, but at the same time rip off those who are weak and vulnerable. And the longer their prayers, the worse they get. They're going to pay for it in the end." Talk about enough rope. And just then, as some rich people were dropping their offerings in the collection plate, Jesus saw a widow pop a couple of pennies in. Now remember, there was no pension in those days. And Jesus said to his friends, the real truth is here, the biggest offering of the day actually came from her because she gave everything she had. The beautiful thing is that when it comes to you and me, it doesn't matter a hoot to God how we appear on the outside. He just looks at us with love. Why not pass on his gift of love, regardless of appearances?
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2: Are you having trouble making ends meet, let alone trying to fit tithes and offerings into your budget? Are you like the man sharing with his mate who finds that he has nothing left to put in the offering plate once all the bills are paid? His wise mate gave him an interesting response. He said that maybe the problem is that you've got your budget upside down. You need to give the tithe first and then pay all your bills after that. Seems to me that we need sparrow-like faith, as mentioned in Luke 12:7. Faith that believes and understands that God will provide all our needs. So it's about getting things in the right order, and giving back to God what's already His must be our first priority. If faith is about taking action, then sparrow faith is trusting God to take care of our needs by putting Him first. He cares for the sparrow, so how much more will He care for us? This faith is confident that God actually does own everything, and we are only the stewards. So do we believe that we are the stewards of what God gives us? That we don't actually own anything? That we're just the custodians? Do we really believe this? More importantly, do you really believe this? If you're having trouble finding the tithe in your budget, then can I challenge you to put God at the top of your budget? Turn your budget upside down, and then prioritize all other spending under this. Pray about it, commit it to God, and see what He does in your life. See how He'll provide for you. Now just to be clear, a tithe is actually 1/10, or in other words, 10%. So you can't tithe 5%. That's just not tithing. Now we have our tithe at the top of our budget, let's deal with that age-old question. Should we give the tithe from our gross income or from our net income? If we truly understand who God is, then this really is the wrong question. God is the owner and the provider. We are the stewards. So 100% of it is already His. We're just taking care of it. And He's just asking for 10% of it back. It's for our benefit, not His. This is a chance for Him to grow our faith. Therefore, it's my belief that we should give 10% of our gross income. Now, maybe you think that tithing is pre-Jesus law. That once Jesus came to set us free, He removed us from the need for tithing. Well, in Luke 11:42, Jesus actually clearly confirms the tithe. Well, if you don't believe me, go and check it out for yourself. That's Luke 11:42. So if you're not tithing, can I challenge you to take up this step of faith? Be assured, God is trustworthy and faithful and merciful. He's kind and He's our Heavenly Father and the generous provider of all things.
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4: You know, none of us are perfect, and there is no such thing as a perfect dad. Hi, I'm Warwick Marsh from Dads for Kids. There was only one who was perfect, but we put Him on a cross. Even in His death, He forgave us. And so set the bar high for us as fathers. We must not neglect the challenge, because when we acknowledge our imperfections to our family, verbally, and then work on our positives, we begin the process of change. We must remember that the only person we can change is ourselves. Don't wait for a bolt of lightning, but begin the process of change today. Being a father is a spiritual thing. That's why we must actively seek God's help if we are serious about becoming stepping stones for our children rather than stumbling blocks. Real change begins on our knees, affects our hearts, and is seen in our actions. Our children deserve the best we can offer them. 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For more ideas on being a great dad, go to fatherhood.org.au.
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5: I'm still trying to work out why in the world he went there, but sometimes the story gives insight. Jesus was in church one time and he said to his friends, "Hey, have a squiz at those religious scholars. They just love to parade around in their flowing robes, go for the top table at banquets, but at the same time rip off those who are weak and vulnerable. And the longer their prayers, the worse they get. They're going to pay for it in the end. Talk about enough rope." And just then, as some rich people were dropping their offerings in the collection plate, Jesus saw a widow pop a couple of pennies in. Now remember, there was no pension in those days. And Jesus said to his friends, the real truth is here, the biggest offering of the day actually came from her because she gave everything she had. The beautiful thing is that when it comes to you and me, it doesn't matter a hoot to God how we appear on the outside. He just looks at us with love. Why not pass on his gift of love, regardless of appearances?
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2: Are you having trouble making ends meet, let alone trying to fit tithes and offerings into your budget? Are you like the man sharing with his mate who finds that he has nothing left to put in the offering plate once all the bills are paid? His wise mate gave him an interesting response. He said that maybe the problem is that you've got your budget upside down. You need to give the tithe first and then pay all your bills after that. Seems to me that we need sparrow-like faith, as mentioned in Luke 12:7. Faith that believes and understands that God will provide all our needs. So it's about getting things in the right order, and giving back to God what's already His must be our first priority. If faith is about taking action, then sparrow faith is trusting God. Trusting God to take care of our needs by putting Him first. He cares for the sparrow, so how much more will He care for us? This faith is confident that God actually does own everything, and we are only the stewards. So do we believe that we are the stewards of what God gives us? That we don't actually own anything? That we're just the custodians? Do we really believe this? More importantly, do you really believe this? If you're having trouble finding the tithe in your budget, then can I challenge you to put God at the top of your budget? Turn your budget upside down, and then prioritize all other spending under this. Pray about it, commit it to God, and see what He does in your life. See how He'll provide for you. Now just to be clear, a tithe is actually 1/10, or in other words, 10%. So you can't tithe 5%. That's just not tithing. Now we have our tithe at the top of our budget, let's deal with that age-old question. Should we give the tithe from our gross income or from our net income? If we truly understand who God is, then this really is the wrong question. God is the owner and the provider. We are the stewards. So 100% of it is already His. We're just taking care of it. And He's just asking for 10% of it back. It's for our benefit, not His. This is a chance for Him to grow our faith. Therefore, it's my belief that we should give 10% of our gross income. Now, maybe you think that tithing is pre-Jesus' law, that once Jesus came to set us free, He removed us from the need for tithing. Well, in Luke 11:42, Jesus actually clearly confirms the tithe. If you don't believe me, go and check it out for yourself. That's Luke 11:42. So if you're not tithing, can I challenge you to take up this step of faith? Be assured, God is trustworthy and faithful and merciful. He's kind and He's our Heavenly Father and the generous provider of all things.
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4: You know, none of us are perfect, and there is no such thing as a perfect dad. Hi, I'm Warwick Marsh from Dads for Kids. There was only one who was perfect, but we put Him on a cross. Even in His death, He forgave us, and so set the bar high for us as fathers. We must not neglect the challenge, because when we acknowledge our imperfections to our family, verbally, and then work on our positives, we begin the process of change. We must remember that the only person we can change is ourselves. Don't wait for a bolt of lightning, but begin the process of change today. Being a father is a spiritual thing. That's why we must actively seek God's help if we are serious about becoming stepping stones for our children rather than stumbling blocks. 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Our children deserve the best we can offer them. 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For more ideas on being a great dad, go to fatherhood.org.au.
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5: I'm still trying to work out why in the world He went there, but sometimes the story gives insight. Jesus was in church one time and He said to His friends, "Hey, have a squiz at those religious scholars. They just love to parade around in their flowing robes, go for the top table at banquets, but at the same time rip off those who are weak and vulnerable. And the longer their prayers, the worse they get. They're going to pay for it in the end. Talk about enough rope." And just then, as some rich people were dropping their offerings in the collection plate, Jesus saw a widow pop a couple of pennies in. Now remember, there was no pension in those days. And Jesus said to his friends, the real truth is here. The biggest offering of the day actually came from her because she gave everything she had. The beautiful thing is that when it comes to you and me, it doesn't matter a hoot to God how we appear on the outside. He just looks at us with love. Why not pass on his gift of love, regardless of appearances?
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2: Are you having trouble making ends meet, let alone trying to fit tithes and offerings into your budget? Are you like the man sharing with his mate who finds that he has nothing left to put in the offering plate once all the bills are paid? His wise mate gave him an interesting response. He said that maybe the problem is that you've got your budget upside down. You need to give the tithe first and then pay all your bills after that. Seems to me that we need sparrow-like faith, as mentioned in Luke 12:7, faith that believes and understands that God will provide all our needs. So it's about getting things in the right order, and giving back to God what's already His must be our first priority. If faith is about taking action, then sparrow faith is trusting God to take care of our needs by putting Him first. He cares for the sparrow, so how much more will He care for us? This faith is confident that God actually does own everything, and we are only the stewards. So do we believe that we are the stewards of what God gives us? That we don't actually own anything? That we're just the custodians? Do we really believe this? More importantly, do you really believe this? If you're having trouble finding the tithe in your budget, then can I challenge you to put God at the top of your budget? Turn your budget upside down, and then prioritize all other spending under this. Pray about it, commit it to God, and see what He does in your life. See how He'll provide for you. Now just to be clear, a tithe is actually 1/10, or in other words, 10%. So you can't tithe 5%. That's just not tithing. Now we have our tithe at the top of our budget, let's deal with that age-old question. Should we give the tithe from our gross income or from our net income? If we truly understand who God is, then this really is the wrong question. God is the owner and the provider. We are the stewards. So 100% of it is already His. We're just taking care of it. And He's just asking for 10% of it back. It's for our benefit, not His. This is a chance for Him to grow our faith. Therefore, it's my belief that we should give 10% of our gross income. Now, maybe you think that tithing is pre-Jesus' law, that once Jesus came to set us free, He removed us from the need for tithing. Well, in Luke 11:42, Jesus actually clearly confirms the tithe. Well, if you don't believe me, go and check it out for yourself. That's Luke 11:42. So if you're not tithing, can I challenge you to take up this step of faith? Be assured, God is trustworthy and faithful and merciful. He's kind and He's our Heavenly Father and the generous provider of all things.
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4: You know, none of us are perfect, and there is no such thing as a perfect dad. Hi, I'm Warwick Marsh from Dads for Kids. There was only one who was perfect, but we put Him on a cross. Even in His death, He forgave us, and so set the bar high for us as fathers. We must not neglect the challenge, because when we acknowledge our imperfections to our family, verbally, and then work on our positives, we begin the process of change. We must remember that the only person we can change is ourselves. Don't wait for a bolt of lightning, but begin the process of change today. Being a father is a spiritual thing. That's why we must actively seek God's help if we are serious about becoming stepping stones for our children rather than stumbling blocks. Real change begins on our knees, affects our hearts, and is seen in our actions. 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
5: I'm still trying to work out why in the world He went there, but sometimes the story gives insight. Jesus was in church one time and He said to His friends, "Hey, have a squiz at those religious scholars. They just love to parade around in their flowing robes, go for the top table at banquets, but at the same time rip off those who are weak and vulnerable. And the longer their prayers, the worse they get. They're going to pay for it in the end. Talk about enough rope." And just then, as some rich people were dropping their offerings in the collection plate, Jesus saw a widow pop a couple of pennies in. Now remember, there was no pension in those days. And Jesus said to his friends, the real truth is here, the biggest offering of the day actually came from her because she gave everything she had. The beautiful thing is that when it comes to you and me, it doesn't matter a hoot to God how we appear on the outside. He just looks at us with love. Why not pass on his gift of love, regardless of appearances?
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2: Are you having trouble making ends meet, let alone trying to fit tithes and offerings into your budget? Are you like the man sharing with his mate who finds that he has nothing left to put in the offering plate once all the bills are paid? His wise mate gave him an interesting response. He said that maybe the problem is that you've got your budget upside down. You need to give the tithe first and then pay all your bills after that. Seems to me that we need sparrow-like faith, as mentioned in Luke 12:7. Faith that believes and understands that God will provide all our needs. So it's about getting things in the right order. And giving back to God what's already His must be our first priority. If faith is about taking action, then sparrow faith is trusting God. Trusting God to take care of our needs by putting Him first. He cares for the sparrow, so how much more will He care for us? This faith is confident that God actually does own everything, and we are only the stewards. So do we believe that we are the stewards of what God gives us? That we don't actually own anything? That we're just the custodians? Do we really believe this? More importantly, do you really believe this? If you're having trouble finding the tithe in your budget, then can I challenge you to put God at the top of your budget? Turn your budget upside down, and then prioritize all other spending under this. Pray about it, commit it to God, and see what He does in your life. See how He'll provide for you. Now just to be clear, a tithe is actually 1/10, or in other words, 10%. So you can't tithe 5%. That's just not tithing. Now we have our tithe at the top of our budget, let's deal with that age-old question. Should we give the tithe from our gross income or from our net income? If we truly understand who God is, then this really is the wrong question. God is the owner and the provider. We are the stewards. So 100% of it is already His. We're just taking care of it. And He's just asking for 10% of it back. It's for our benefit, not His. This is a chance for Him to grow our faith. Therefore, it's my belief that we should give 10% of our gross income. Now, maybe you think that tithing is pre-Jesus law, that once Jesus came to set us free, He removed us from the need for tithing. Well, in Luke 11:42, Jesus actually clearly confirms the tithe. Well, if you don't believe me, go and check it out for yourself. That's Luke 11:42. So if you're not tithing, can I challenge you to take up this step of faith? Be assured, God is trustworthy and faithful and merciful. He's kind and He's our Heavenly Father and the generous provider of all things.
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4: You know, none of us are perfect, and there is no such thing as a perfect dad. Hi, I'm Warwick Marsh from Dads for Kids. There was only one who was perfect, but we put Him on a cross. Even in His death, He forgave us, and so set the bar high for us as fathers. We must not neglect the challenge, because when we acknowledge our imperfections to our family, verbally, and then work on our positives, we begin the process of change. We must remember that the only person we can change is ourselves. Don't wait for a bolt of lightning, but begin the process of change today. Being a father is a spiritual thing. That's why we must actively seek God's help if we are serious about becoming stepping stones for our children rather than stumbling blocks. Real change begins on our knees, affects our hearts, and is seen in our actions. 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
5: I'm still trying to work out why in the world He went there, but sometimes the story gives insight. Jesus was in church one time and He said to His friends, "Hey, have a squiz at those religious scholars. They just love to parade around in their flowing robes, go for the top table at banquets, but at the same time rip off those who are weak and vulnerable. And the longer their prayers, the worse they get. They're going to pay for it in the end." Talk about enough rope. And just then, as some rich people were dropping their offerings in the collection plate, Jesus saw a widow pop a couple of pennies in. Now remember, there was no pension in those days. And Jesus said to his friends, the real truth is here, the biggest offering of the day actually came from her because she gave everything she had. The beautiful thing is that when it comes to you and me, it doesn't matter a hoot to God how we appear on the outside. He just looks at us with love. Why not pass on his gift of love, regardless of appearances?
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2: Are you having trouble making ends meet, let alone trying to fit tithes and offerings into your budget? Are you like the man sharing with his mate who finds that he has nothing left to put in the offering plate once all the bills are paid? His wise mate gave him an interesting response. He said that maybe the problem is that you've got your budget upside down. You need to give the tithe first and then pay all your bills after that. It seems to me that we need sparrow-like faith, as mentioned in Luke 12:7, faith that believes and understands that God will provide all our needs. So it's about getting things in the right order, and giving back to God what's already His must be our first priority. If faith is about taking action, then sparrow faith is trusting God to take care of our needs by putting Him first. He cares for the sparrow, so how much more will He care for us? This faith is confident that God actually does own everything, and we are only the stewards. So do we believe that we are the stewards of what God gives us? That we don't actually own anything? That we're just the custodians? Do we really believe this? More importantly, do you really believe this? If you're having trouble finding the tithe in your budget, then can I challenge you to put God at the top of your budget? Turn your budget upside down, and then prioritize all other spending under this. Pray about it, commit it to God, and see what He does in your life. See how He'll provide for you. Now just to be clear, a tithe is actually 1/10, or in other words, 10%. So you can't tithe 5%. That's just not tithing. Now we have our tithe at the top of our budget, let's deal with that age-old question. Should we give the tithe from our gross income or from our net income? If we truly understand who God is, then this really is the wrong question. God is the owner and the provider. We are the stewards. So 100% of it is already His. We're just taking care of it. And He's just asking for 10% of it back. It's for our benefit, not His. This is a chance for Him to grow our faith. Therefore, it's my belief that we should give 10% of our gross income. Now, maybe you think that tithing is pre-Jesus' law, that once Jesus came to set us free, He removed us from the need for tithing. Well, in Luke 11:42, Jesus actually clearly confirms the tithe. Well, if you don't believe me, go and check it out for yourself. That's Luke 11:42. So if you're not tithing, can I challenge you to take up this step of faith? Be assured, God is trustworthy and faithful and merciful. He's kind and He's our Heavenly Father and the generous provider of all things.
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4: You know, none of us are perfect, and there is no such thing as a perfect dad. Hi, I'm Warwick Marsh from Dads for Kids. There was only one who was perfect, but we put Him on a cross. Even in His death, He forgave us, and so set the bar high for us as fathers. We must not neglect the challenge, because when we acknowledge our imperfections to our family, verbally, and then work on our positives, we begin the process of change. We must remember that the only person we can change is ourselves. Don't wait for a bolt of lightning, but begin the process of change today. Being a father is a spiritual thing. That's why we must actively seek God's help if we are serious about becoming stepping stones for our children rather than stumbling blocks. 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
5: I'm still trying to work out why in the world He went there, but sometimes the story gives insight. Jesus was in church one time and He said to His friends, "Hey, have a squiz at those religious scholars. They just love to parade around in their flowing robes, go for the top table at banquets, but at the same time rip off those who are weak and vulnerable. And the longer their prayers, the worse they get. They're going to pay for it in the end. Talk about enough rope." And just then, as some rich people were dropping their offerings in the collection plate, Jesus saw a widow pop a couple of pennies in. Now remember, there was no pension in those days. And Jesus said to his friends, the real truth is here, the biggest offering of the day actually came from her because she gave everything she had. The beautiful thing is that when it comes to you and me, it doesn't matter a hoot to God how we appear on the outside. He just looks at us with love. Why not pass on his gift of love, regardless of appearances?
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2: Are you having trouble making ends meet, let alone trying to fit tithes and offerings into your budget? Are you like the man sharing with his mate who finds that he has nothing left to put in the offering plate once all the bills are paid? His wise mate gave him an interesting response. He said that maybe the problem is that you've got your budget upside down. You need to give the tithe first and then pay all your bills after that. Seems to me that we need sparrow-like faith, as mentioned in Luke 12:7. Faith that believes and understands that God will provide all our needs. So it's about getting things in the right order, and giving back to God what's already His must be our first priority. If faith is about taking action, then sparrow faith is trusting God to take care of our needs by putting Him first. He cares for the sparrow, so how much more will He care for us? This faith is confident that God actually does own everything, and we are only the stewards. So do we believe that we are the stewards of what God gives us? That we don't actually own anything? That we're just the custodians? Do we really believe this? More importantly, do you really believe this? If you're having trouble finding the tithe in your budget, then can I challenge you to put God at the top of your budget? Turn your budget upside down, and then prioritize all other spending under this. Pray about it, commit it to God, and see what He does in your life. See how He'll provide for you. Now just to be clear, a tithe is actually 1/10, or in other words, 10%. So you can't tithe 5%. That's just not tithing. Now we have our tithe at the top of our budget, let's deal with that age-old question. Should we give the tithe from our gross income or from our net income? If we truly understand who God is, then this really is the wrong question. God is the owner and the provider. We are the stewards. So 100% of it is already His. We're just taking care of it. And He's just asking for 10% of it back. It's for our benefit, not His. This is a chance for Him to grow our faith. Therefore, it's my belief that we should give 10% of our gross income. Now, maybe you think that tithing is pre-Jesus' law, that once Jesus came to set us free, He removed us from the need for tithing. Well, in Luke 11:42, Jesus actually clearly confirms the tithe. Well, if you don't believe me, go and check it out for yourself. That's Luke 11:42. So if you're not tithing, can I challenge you to take up this step of faith? Be assured, God is trustworthy and faithful and merciful. He's kind and He's our Heavenly Father and the generous provider of all things.
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4: You know, none of us are perfect, and there is no such thing as a perfect dad. Hi, I'm Warwick Marsh from Dads for Kids. There was only one who was perfect, but we put Him on a cross. Even in His death, He forgave us, and so set the bar high for us as fathers. We must not neglect the challenge, because when we acknowledge our imperfections to our family, verbally, and then work on our positives, we begin the process of change. We must remember that the only person we can change is ourselves. Don't wait for a bolt of lightning, but begin the process of change today. Being a father is a spiritual thing. That's why we must actively seek God's help if we are serious about becoming stepping stones for our children rather than stumbling blocks. Real change begins on our knees, affects our hearts, and is seen in our actions. 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
5: I'm still trying to work out why in the world He went there, but sometimes the story gives insight. Jesus was in church one time and He said to His friends, "Hey, have a squiz at those religious scholars. They just love to parade around in their flowing robes, go for the top table at banquets, but at the same time rip off those who are weak and vulnerable. And the longer their prayers, the worse they get. They're going to pay for it in the end. Talk about enough rope." And just then, as some rich people were dropping their offerings in the collection plate, Jesus saw a widow pop a couple of pennies in. Now remember, there was no pension in those days. And Jesus said to his friends, the real truth is here, the biggest offering of the day actually came from her because she gave everything she had. The beautiful thing is that when it comes to you and me, it doesn't matter a hoot to God how we appear on the outside. He just looks at us with love. Why not pass on his gift of love, regardless of appearances?
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6: A couple of years ago, I did a leadership course with people from all over Australia. For 3 weeks across the year, we came together to learn, share, laugh, and grow. It was incredible to see how strong the connections were between all the different people. Even though we lived thousands of miles apart, we were from different churches and from a whole different group of backgrounds. The common ground of learning leadership bound us together. You can put people in the same room, but true bonds form when the team works together towards the same goal. And this is true in our faith journey as well. We can sit side by side with people in our church every single Sunday for years, and yet the best way to build true relationships is to work together towards a common goal. That's when we learn from each other, and that's when we can support one another. Our culture constantly promotes independence, and yet all the biblical communities

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1: Hi, I'm Bernie Diamond. I had a thought the other day. Yeah, I know, it's unusual, but there you go. I was wondering whether, if Jesus wandered into my church next Sunday looking for a job, well, would we hire him as our minister? I wonder. I mean, it's such a clean, tidy, efficient place. We do some really good things. We help the poor, we sing songs and listen to ministers on Sundays. Well, it's a good place. But would we want Jesus in the congregation? Would we hire him as the minister? I mean, he was out there, prostitutes, lepers, and he didn't mince his words with those religious hypocrites, or with the 12 disciples for that matter. He was in your face, but so kind to that woman caught in the cot with another man. And he was more excited with a widow who put her last coin in the offering than the rich man who gave hundreds. Oh, I don't know. I really wonder if we want him as our minister.
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0: When recently attending a conference, I was reminded how far I still have to go with my self-confidence. Before arriving, I made sure I had plenty of time to do my hair and makeup. First impressions were important. I double-checked the confirmation email to make sure I had the right date, the right time, the right place. And when I arrived, I sat in the car park for a while as I didn't want to be the first person in the building. Saying it like that makes me think of an insecure teenager instead of someone in their late 30s. And if I really believed what God says of me, I would be assured that I am beautifully and wonderfully made. I would remember He values me so highly that He gave the ultimate gift of His Son so I could have the best life possible. I feel that my own insecurities will limit me. And so I need to continually remind myself that a loving, gracious God made me and wants the best for me. He wants the best for you as well. I'm Linda Bailey from dailydevotions.com.au.
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1: Do you ever feel like you've got too much going on? Me too. I'm Danny Sinnott with another Brave to Go. It's like the world is yanking us in every direction while we're busy scrambling to hold ourselves together with tape and glue, just enough to get through the next thing before we finally come unstuck. And of course, eventually we do. Learning to set healthy boundaries by saying no to things and taking time to tune out from the crazy stuff and tune into God can be so life-changing and liberating. At the moment, I'm working on a major ministry project that has massive potential to change lives around the world. It's super exciting, but the other day I found myself scrambling. So I ran to God and said, "Papa, what if I can't handle it?" And he said straight back to me, "I didn't ask you to handle it. I asked you to trust me." In Colossians chapter 1 verse 17, it says, "He existed before anything else, and in him all things hold together." Staying in balance is our responsibility, but as far as holding life together, that's God's job. What things can you let go of, adjust, or delegate? What are you going to do just for you today? Throw away the tape and glue, tune out of crazy, and tune into Jesus, because he's holding you together. For more resources, podcasts, and videos on doing life together, head on over to our website, braveenough.org.
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1: Have you read the Bible recently? There are some that don't read the Bible because the stories of Jesus in the Bible are too complex and difficult. There are others who have exactly the opposite view. The gospel stories of Jesus can't be taken seriously because they're full of simplistic myths and legends. I actually believe that both those views are incorrect. The greats of the past were fond of saying that the gospels, that's the stories of Jesus, are a river in which an elephant can drown and a gnat can swim. The life of Jesus is full of both deep philosophy and simple truths. If you've not read the

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0: I remember when I first heard the song by Amy Grant called Angels Watching Over Me. I was only a new Christian, and it really got me thinking about the spiritual world. All you have to do is look at the movies coming out of Hollywood and the latest TV shows. The world has a fascination with the supernatural. And I think one of the problems we have in the West is we don't realize what's happening in the spiritual world. You often hear stories in Papua New Guinea or Africa of supernatural encounters, but it's always been a part of the culture in those kinds of nations. In the West, we're often taught if we can't see it or touch it, then it mightn't exist. But the Bible tells us in Ephesians 6:12, we're not fighting against flesh and blood enemies, but against evil rulers and authorities of the unseen world, against mighty powers in this dark world, and against evil spirits in the heavenly places. There are a number of times in the Bible when God opened people's spiritual eyes to see what was happening in the supernatural world. Imagine if for one day God opened our eyes to see what was really happening in the spiritual world. You don't just have to see it to believe it. I guess the most important thing is that we are a people of prayer who are dressed in the armor of God as outlined in Ephesians 6. And as the Bible says, let's not give the devil a foothold. I'm Matt Prater. For more, go to historymakers.tv.
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2: 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And then buckle up and get ready for the ride.
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0: One of the perks of my job is that I get to travel. This year, I'm off to Alaska, Wales, and Turkey. It sounds so glamorous when you post your photos on Facebook, but those who travel know the reality isn't always so. Different cultures, different routines can all be disorienting and alienating. You miss the comfort of home, the familiarity of those who know you, and of course, your coffee maker. Often we think that travelling will somehow solve our problems, that being in a beautiful place will make the challenges of life magically disappear. The problem is that we take ourselves with us. That feeling of insecurity will rear its ugly head in the Swiss Alps. That broken heart will ache even on a beach in Fiji. It's not to say that a change of scenery isn't sometimes good, but it certainly isn't the panacea for all our ills. A better way is to take your challenge to God, ask Him how to deal with it, and follow His lead. His presence is the place that's worth travelling to. I'm Tanya Harris of GodConversations.com.
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3: Do you have an estate plan? What is an estate plan? Well, an estate plan is a plan to give directions to trusted family members and friends in what you want them to do with your possessions when you're not in a position to do so. An estate plan is made up of the following. Firstly, a will. But it's not just a will. It also includes guardianships of small children. The third one is a power of attorney or enduring powers of attorney. Fourthly, superannuation death benefit nominations. And fifthly, business succession planning. I'm not going to deal with number five today, the business succession planning. In Proverbs 13:22, it says, "A good man leaves an inheritance for his children's children." In today's context, often the inheritance is in the form of life insurance, superannuation, homes, cars, etc. It also means a spiritual legacy, but I'm not going to cover that today. So according to the Bible, leaving an inheritance is wise. What does this mean in practice? Firstly, let's discuss wills. A will is a document that tells your money where to go when you die, just like a budget tells your money where to go when you're alive. A will only comes into effect on death, and it directs a trustee or executor in how to distribute your assets according to wishes. There are two main types of wills, a basic or simple will and a testamentary trust will. The basic or simple will is if you have a simple family situation. A simple will is for those who have not been in a previous marriage or don't have any children to a previous relationship. It is for people who don't have significant assets on death. So as a guide, for those that have less than $1 million available in their estate on death, including their life insurance, then a simple will is probably for you. Another form of a will is a more complex and sophisticated will, which provides for families that are blended, have significant wealth at death, have children to previous relationships, or have some element of business risk for their beneficiaries. This will is typically known as a testamentary trust will. Who should have a will? Well, it's my recommendation that everyone over the age of 18 should at least have a simple will. Given a simple will produced online costs less than $40, then the cost should not be a big factor in getting a will done. Please don't put off getting a will. When a person dies without a will, they die intestate. This means that their estate, their assets, are distributed according to the state or territory that they reside in. Now, this on the surface sounds fine, but in reality, it isn't. So please don't leave your loved ones in a mess when you die. Get a will done and leave this world in good financial order. Next in a comprehensive estate plan is what's known as guardianships. If you have children or someone in your life that is dependent on you, then this is when a guardianship is important. It is important when setting guardianships that you discuss with the potential guardian your wishes. A guardianship instructs your executor of your will where you'd like your children or those who are dependent on you to be cared for in the event of you passing away. Make sure you discuss with the potential guardians what your wishes are so they're aware of it before you finalise the documents. We also need to set up powers of attorney. Most think that powers of attorney are to be held over older people, but this is not the complete picture. A power of attorney provides a trusted somebody the ability to act on our behalf if we are not available. An example might be a property purchase where one of the owners is overseas. A person holding a power of attorney can act on behalf of the absent person. An enduring power of attorney is even better, as it endures beyond our mental capacity. So if we lose mental capacity, then the holder of the enduring power of attorney can make decisions on our behalf, such as decisions regarding life support, medical treatment, and our care, etc. I highly recommend you put in place a power of attorney and enduring power of attorney. Finally, for a fully comprehensive personal estate plan, your superannuation needs to be addressed. A will cannot dictate what happens to your super. It is controlled by a death benefit nomination. A death benefit nomination tells the trustees of your super fund where you want the money to go should you pass away. There are two types of death benefit nominations, a binding death nomination and a non-binding death nomination. I won't go too much into these here. Suffice to say, binding death nominations provide greater certainty. For many of our clients, we recommend that they put in place a binding death nomination with their estate being the beneficiary. If you nominate your estate, then this will direct the trustees of the super fund to pay all the proceeds from your super, including your life insurance that's held within the super, through to your will. What this means is you'll have one place telling your money where to go on death, being your will. This makes life simpler too, because you don't have to then review both your will and your super fund nominations, just simply one document being your will. So please, if you don't have an estate plan, a will, guardianships, enduring power of attorney, and death benefit nominations, then please get this in place as soon as you can. For more practical family money tips and resources, and a link to an online will provider, go to godsmoneymatters.com.
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1: 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God has promised to lead us in the paths of righteousness for His name's sake. Sometimes it's along a hard road. Sometimes it leads through the valley of the shadow of death.
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0: Upon visiting a friend's house, the first thing I noticed was a stunning rose in a vase on their dining room table. It was the deepest red and its petals were perfectly placed. They proudly declared it had come from their very own garden. The rose bush had been struggling in their backyard. It was slow to grow and rarely produced flowers. However, they transplanted it to the front garden to get more sun. Gradually, it started producing buds, and before they knew it, this stunning red rose had appeared. Getting more sun had totally transformed it. This is often the case with us too. We can get in a dark place and find we're not going anywhere. We stagnate, we bear little to no fruit, and we struggle to survive. We can either choose to stay there or choose to move into the light. The move can be risky. However, if we choose to stand with the Son of God, then we will find purpose, we'll find growth, and we will find a fulfilled life. I'm Linda Bailey from dailydevotions.com.au.
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1: Love is being committed, being committed. G'day, this is Warwick Marsh from Dads for Kids. Research suggests that toughing out a bad marriage is a better strategy than divorce. It shows that most people who stick it out end up having a happy marriage as the years roll on. Of the most discontented, about 80% were happy 5 years later. When Joe was working long hours striving to become a partner in his law firm, Sally felt trapped at home with the kids and contemplated divorce. Yet 5 years later, Sally described herself as happy in her marriage. When asked what helped, Joe said, "We talked, but mostly we just kept putting one foot in front of the other." The kids grew older. Sally gained more freedom and their marriage improved. You see, commitment through the ups and downs of married life and staying married increases the likelihood that fathers will have a good relationship with their children. Stay committed. Your children need you. For more ideas on being a great dad and husband, go to fatherhood.org.au.
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I'm Bernie Diamond from ChristianityWorks.com. Man, I have to tell you, there has been more controversy, more division, more arguments and schisms in the church over the Holy Spirit than pretty much any other issue or subject. Truth is, some people just aren't comfortable with what the New Testament says about the Holy Spirit, about the gifts of the Spirit, about the move of the Spirit. Somehow it all seems to offend our cultural sensibilities. It doesn't all make sense. So we're okay hearing a sermon about what happened back then in the upper room after Jesus ascended.

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2: Here's something Albert Einstein once said. I speak to everyone in the same way, whether he's the garbage man or the president of the university. What Einstein meant is that no matter what position we hold in life, we're all pretty similar underneath. We all have the same dreams, the same things make us happy, and the same things make us sad. And the Bible says each of us have two other things in common. First, there's no difference, for all have sinned and fall short of the glory of God. That's the bad news. And second, there's no difference. The same Lord is Lord of all and richly blesses all who call on Him. And that's the really good news. We've all sinned, and yet we can all find forgiveness and eternal life when we trust in Jesus. That's His gift for you, for me, and for all who believe.
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0: According to the Center for Bible Engagement in the US, research shows that daily Bible reading is the single most powerful predictor of spiritual growth. Key findings of the global survey of more than 100,000 people indicate that if a person engages the Bible four or more times a week, their likelihood of giving in to temptations significantly decreases. And reading scripture daily decreases a person's odds of struggling with issues like bitterness, destructive thinking about yourself and others, and feelings of discouragement. They say that the Bible that's falling apart is usually read by someone who isn't. I'm Matt Prater. For more, go to historymakers.tv.
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1: 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Some of us just can't wait to rush to judgment about the actions of others. But it's a cold day in a short month when we take the time to be that honest about ourselves. Why not be slow to criticize instead? It helps if you take a look at yourself before you come down hard on anyone else. And be quick to forgive. Quick to be a fan rather than a critic. Quick to believe the best about those you're around. And believe me, you'll have no lack of friends.
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I've left a couple of jobs in my time for various reasons. The handover period is always interesting. One time, I had someone mirror me for 3 weeks, while another time, I just had a one-hour meeting to go through all the details. I often find it difficult to gauge how honest I should be. On the one hand, I want to prepare them for all the ins and outs of the jobs, but on the other hand, they need to learn and experience it on

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1: Hi, I'm Bernie Diamond. I can't stand it when people shove things down my throat. You know what that's about? They're trying to bludgeon me into seeing things their way. Doesn't work, does it? If someone wants us to change the way we see things, they have to convince us at some level, logical, emotional, maybe spiritual. They have to touch us with something in a way that we go, yeah, that's it, that works. I've watched so many Christians try and ram things down people's throats. Now, I don't mean to be critical, but it doesn't work, does it? What I love is the way that Jesus did things. He was just there, laughing and crying and living and sharing the joys and the pains of life with people. And then, when he spoke, there was a kind of exquisite, tender-hearted authority in his words because people knew his heart. He stood up for the little people. He called religious hypocrisy for what it was. It's like somehow he knew how to walk boldly, yet to tread lightly. Jesus.
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0: It's one of the most common questions people ask me. What is the secret to hearing from God? We love those kinds of questions. What we want is a nice, simple answer. Follow these three steps. Use this formula, take this advice, and voila, you're hearing God's voice. It's a good question, but perhaps it's not the best question. Answering it is a bit like summing up in one sentence the key to a successful marriage or the secret to a great friendship. What we need to understand is that hearing from God happens in the context of a relationship. He's a personal God, and love is at the core of His nature. So in the same way I develop my relationships on earth, I develop my relationship with God. So let me direct the question back to you. Think about what makes your relationships open, trusting and free. 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Then apply it to your relationship with God. And now you have the secret. This is Tanya Harris of GodConversations.com.
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1: Did you know if your nose runs and your feet smell, you're probably built upside down? So when was the last time you took your shoes off at the end of the day and realised your feet stunk to high heaven? Take a sprinkling of dust, maybe a pinch of cowpat and a couple of liberal teaspoons of sweat, and you have a surefire recipe for clearing sinuses. Even though he knew who he was, which was pretty special, Jesus was prepared to get down and get dirty on one occasion by washing 24 stinking feet. Peter, a bit of a motor mouth and a hothead, said, "No way." And Jesus basically told him, "If I don't do this, you're not one of my friends." Peter shot back, "Okay, well, you might as well do my hands while you're at it." The thing about Jesus is he was real. He was prepared to serve, even when it was uncomfortable.
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1: It may be cute when a three-year-old tells tales, but if you're not careful, those little fantasies can grow into full-fledged lies as they get older. Hi, I'm Brett Ryan for Focus on the Family Australia. 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

0: 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I want to ask you a question today. How much of your prayer life, how much of your dreams and desires, how much of your energy and focus in life is zeroed in on these three short words that Jesus taught his disciples to pray? Your kingdom come. Seriously, is the focus of your life seeing God's will done on this earth or yours? Is the focus of your life in playing your part, whatever that may cost, in growing God's kingdom or building your own empire? I ask for a reason. Because Jesus taught us to pray, God, your kingdom come. God, your will be done on this earth as it is in heaven. Now, I could be wrong here, but presumably if that was the first thing that Jesus taught his disciples to pray, he wants their lives focused on that very thing. It seems to me, particularly here in the comfortable West where I live, we Christians are much more interested in what's in it for us. But like I said, I could be wrong.
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0: Always a privilege, always a pleasure to be with you. This is Con Dispiritic. I often asked if I get paid for the work that I do. No, this is a labour of love. I was in pastoral ministry for 45 years. I find it hard to believe that I preached my first sermon, official sermon, on the 23rd of January 1971. As a young, inexperienced Christian, I had much to learn. A lot's happened in my life these past 55 years, and I feel the same. Many sermons have been prepared, and many sermons have been preached. Throughout my life, I've faced numerous challenges. As a child and a teenager, I experienced great pain. I also suffered from anxiety and depression. In 1999 or 2000, I underwent back surgery. 2013, I was diagnosed with bowel cancer. Also underwent surgery. A third of my large bowel was removed. And at the end of 2018, I received another diagnosis, this time non-Hodgkin's lymphoma. My spleen was engulfed by a tumour that was removed. Then sometime later, I went through chemo. By the time this program is aired, I will again be experiencing another cancer journey. Now, I'll be honest with you. It's not the one that I want, nor do I look forward to it. I can relate to the Apostle Paul when he prayed three times for healing. What was God's answer? 2 Corinthians chapter 12, verse 9. But he said to me, "My grace is sufficient for you, for my power is made perfect in weakness. Therefore I boast all the more gladly about my weakness, so that Christ's power may rest on me." My prayer is that I'll be able to embrace God's wonderful grace. I doubt it the first time, yet each experience is new and perhaps another way to draw close to God. I praise the Lord for his healing and provision each day of my life. At the end of 89, I accepted a call to the Cecil Congregational Church. I was able to further study and eventually I was ordained as a pastor within the Evangelical Fellowship of Congregational Churches in Australia. The Cecil Congregational Church was a small congregation. On our first Sunday, we had 100% church growth. Leonie, me, our four children, and six church members. We served the Lord in Cessnock for 21 years. We loved the people and the challenges of ministry. We left a thriving family congregation. It was at Cessnock that I was introduced to community radio. Initially, I was pushed into it by the elders, and then eventually I became to love it and developed a way of communicating with people over the airways. In 2009, I accepted a call from the Wollongong Congregational Church. 2010, we came to Wollongong. I retired at the end of 2020, that's 11 years later. Every church presented challenges and every pastoral opportunity became a privilege and an honour. We thank God for our time in Wollongong and his church. Fond memories. In 2010, I was invited by the manager at Pulse 94.1 to present Sunday worship with Pastor Con. I'm thrilled that my programs are broadcast across several Christian radio stations, from Bendigo in Victoria to Mareeba in Queensland, and as far as Western Australia. I'm continually seeking ways to share God's word, and God willing, by the time you hear this, there'll be many more. That's about it for me. After the music break, let's continue our journey as we examine and explore the wonderful words of the Lord.
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0: What an honour and a privilege to be able to spend some time here. This is Con Dispenedic. 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If you like what you hear, contact the station. Check out my podcast, Living in Faith with Pastor Con. Matthew chapter 12, verses 22 and 23. Then they brought him a demon-possessed man who was blind and mute, and Jesus healed him, so that he could both talk and see. All the people were astonished and said, "Could this be the son of David?" Thank God that not everyone is blind. Thank God that the right questions are asked. Yes, the kingdom of God was at hand. The Messiah had come. Here's something that I've observed over the years. For every good thing that God has, there's a counterfeit. The enemy will take that which is holy and pure, good and righteous, and present a false equivalent that is designed to destroy. Oftentimes, it begins with a small seed of doubt and an untruth. An innuendo, perhaps. Hear the words that come out of the Pharisee's mouth. Verse 24. Miracles just taken place. People have been excited and they're asking the right question about who the Lord Jesus is. And the Pharisees say, "But when the Pharisees heard this, they said, 'It is only by Beelzebub, the prince of demons, that this fellow drives out demons.'" The very idea of the Lord being able to do miracles and open spiritual eyes of the nation was abhorrent to them. The seeds of rebellion and disobedience were sown in their hearts. And the prophet Isaiah's observation becomes a reality. "Woe unto them that call evil good and good evil, that put darkness for light and light for darkness, that put bitter for sweet and sweet for bitter." Check out Isaiah chapter 5. Is it possible that people could be so gullible? Methinks so. Let's get back to Matthew 12. Are you ready for an uncomfortable truth? Verse 25, it says, Jesus knew their thoughts. You see, there is nothing hid from the Lord Jesus. Remember the story of Nathanael? "I saw you under the fig tree." What was Nathanael doing under the fig tree? I believe he was praying. I believe that he was asking God for a sign. Very few people noticed Zacchaeus climb a tree. The Lord Jesus did. In fact, he knew why he climbed the tree. No one really understood why Nicodemus went to see the Lord Jesus. No one except the Lord Jesus. The old nursery rhyme is a lie. "Nobody likes me. Everybody hates me. I think I'll go eat worms. Long ones, short ones, fat ones, skinny ones. Ones, the squiggle and squirm." God loves you. God cares. The Lord Jesus knew their hearts. You are completely known. The psalmist says this, "You have searched me, Lord. You know me. You know when I sit down and when I rise. You perceive my thoughts from afar. You discern my going out and my lying down. You are familiar with all my ways." Such is God's understanding of you and me. Stay tuned. This is Con Dispenedic.
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0: Thanks for tuning in. Great to be back with you. This is Condice Benedict. In our last session, I asked you a question. Are you ready for an uncomfortable truth? Verse 25, it says that the Lord Jesus knew their thoughts. You see, there's nothing hid from the Lord Jesus. That's the first uncomfortable truth. Here's another uncomfortable truth. The Lord Jesus pointed out that their logic was flawed. Why would Satan fight against himself? Verse 25 and 26. Jesus knew the thoughts and said to them, "Every kingdom divided against itself will be ruined, and every city or household divided against itself will not stand." If Satan drives out Satan, he's divided against himself. How then can his kingdom stand? Where sin is, where Satan has a stronghold, there'll be confusion and things will appear fuzzy and uncertain. How much confusion and fuzziness is there in today's world? In fact, the Lord Jesus is saying, it's not Satan that is active here. The kingdom of God has come. Open your eyes. Verse 28, "But if it is by the Spirit of God that I drive out demons, then the kingdom of God has come upon you." The Lord Jesus is also throwing out a strong challenge. Challenge, you say? Challenge hasn't changed. It's still there today. "Whoever is not with me is against me. And whoever does not gather with me scatters." There is no room for neutral ground. The Lord Jesus sees into their heart. Their very words gave evidence against them. Theirs is not just a sin of slander and accusation. It is the rejection of the conviction of the Holy Spirit. A closed heart that is willful. Verse 31. "And so I tell you, every kind of sin and slander can be forgiven, but blasphemy against the Spirit will not be forgiven. Anyone who speaks a word against the Son of Man will be forgiven, but anyone who speaks against the Holy Spirit will not be forgiven, either in this age or in the age to come." What's the Lord saying? From my perspective, I believe he's saying this. There comes a time when you close your heart off to the conviction of the Spirit of God, and that then will determine the final outcome. It's summed up in the words of the Lord Jesus in John chapter 3, verse 36. "Whoever believes in the Son has eternal life, but whoever rejects the Son will not see life, for God's wrath remains on them." In John chapter 3, verse 36, the Lord is not talking about ignorance of the truth. His words cut to the heart of the matter. This isn't ignorance. It is a blatant arrogance, a willful stubbornness to reject the Lord Jesus. I'll come back to this after the music break. Stay tuned. This is Condice Benedict.
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0: What a privilege, what an honour to be able to spend some time with you. This is Con Dispenedic. Hope you're enjoying the program. Thanks for tuning in. Now, this is where the rubber hits the road. I want to revisit the words of the Lord Jesus in John chapter 3, verse 36. Whoever believes in the Son has eternal life, but whoever rejects the Son will not see life, for God's wrath remains on them. In John 3:36, the Lord is not talking about ignorance of the truth. I think it's important to underline. His words cut to the heart of the matter. It isn't ignorance. This is a verse of scripture that talks about a blatant arrogance, a willful stubbornness to reject the Lord Jesus. Now, I'm going to resist the temptation to read this verse out in the Greek. Yes, I've got it in front of me. Something about those who believe in the Son have eternal life. Those who decide not to or choose not to, this life is not theirs. Alternatively, the wrath of God lives, remains, stays with the person who does not choose to believe. That's Kant's paraphrase, but that's pretty close. Vincent's word studies convey the idea of those who obeyeth not. Disbelief, in its active manifestation of disobedience. Strong's Greek studies interpret it this way: to disobey, to be disobedient, to refuse to believe. Now, having read those things and said those things, this is how I would interpret Matthew 12:32b. But anyone who speaks against the Holy Spirit will not be forgiven, either in this age or the age to come. To speak against the Holy Spirit is to take any personal conviction of sin and God and intentionally, totally ignore it. How many times do the Pharisees hear the word of Jesus? How many times did the Pharisees hear the word of the Lord Jesus? How often did they? They witnessed the signs and wonders, and when they got it and understood what the Lord was saying about himself, their response was hatred and murder. Now, it is possible for an individual to reject God, to be stubborn, to close their mind off to God today, but no one knows what tomorrow will bring. And every opportunity to share and to hear the word can produce some fantastic fruit. The Lord Jesus didn't stop with that challenge. He further illustrates what he's saying. Verse 33, Matthew chapter 12. This next section is pretty powerful. We're going to look at that after the music break. That's Matthew chapter 12, reading from verses 33 onwards. Here's a thought. The Holy Spirit will never convict you to do anything that is contrary to good biblical practice. Stay tuned. This is Con Dispenedic.
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0: honour and a privilege to be able to spend some time here. This is Con Dispenedic. Thanks for tuning in. Please continue to pray for the needs of this particular radio station. Pray too for wisdom for me that I know what to say and how to say it in such a way that will give honour and glory to God. This program's played on a number of stations. If you like what you hear, contact the station using the webpage. We would really love to hear from you. Check out my podcast, Living in Faith with Pastor Con. The Lord didn't stop with a challenge, and perhaps he's rubbing salt into the wound as he further illustrates what he's saying. We're in Matthew chapter 12. I'm going to read to you from verses 33 to 37. Make a tree good and its fruit will be good, or make a tree bad and its fruit will be bad. For a tree is recognized by its fruit. You brood of vipers, how can you who are evil say anything good? For the mouth speaks what the heart is full of. A good man brings good things out of the good stored up in him, and an evil man brings evil things out of the evil stored up in him. But I tell you that everyone will have to give an account on the day of judgment for every empty word that they have spoken. For by your words you'll be acquitted, and by your words you'll be condemned. Take it personally, he says. What comes out of your mouth is evil. Your hearts are evil, and your actions show it. The Lord's words need no explanation. In chapter 7, verse 20, he said, therefore by their fruits you'll know them. An orange tree produces oranges, not lemons. And as God's representatives, they led the people astray. It's also important to understand that he's also speaking to our generation. No one will escape the judgment. The author of Hebrews puts it this way. It is appointed unto men once to die, but after this, judgment. And he goes on to rejoice in the finished work of the Lord Jesus. Read Hebrews chapter 9. For the challenge is designed to turn hearts back to God. So Christ was once offered to bear the sins of many, and unto them that look for him shall he appear the second time without sin unto salvation. It's like the Lord Jesus in a battle for his life. His opponents are relentless, question after question. He never wavers in his answer. There's much at stake. We're talking about heaven and hell, life and death. It was relevant then, and believe me, it's relevant today, right now. Where do you stand? Stay tuned. This is Con Dispenedic.
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0: Thanks for tuning in. This is Condus Benedict. We're going through Matthew chapter 12. As I read through this passage, my thoughts went to something I'd experienced years ago. I was involved in a mediation situation. Just when I thought that headway was made, it became obvious that the main party wasn't going to budge. In fact, he saw any attempt on the part of the other party to resolve the situation as a win, and he dug his heels in. Instead of a repentant heart, the Pharisees and teachers of the law constantly questioned the Lord Jesus, and they dug their heels in. Verse 38, then some of the Pharisees and teachers of the law said to him, "Teacher, we want to see a sign from you." By now, you would have thought that they'd seen many signs, heard many sermons. It was now time to move from signs and wonders to the underlying truths of the scripture. It's obvious that the Lord Jesus is in command of the discussion. He answered, "A wicked and adulterous generation asks for a sign, but none will be given except the sign of the prophet Jonah." They were familiar with the Old Testament. They knew the story of Jonah. This historical event was also prophetic. See the Lord's response? Three illustrations: Jonah, the Queen of Sheba, and the reality of a spiritual battle for their souls. Jonah. Jonah the prophet was a Jew sent to the Gentiles. The Queen of Sheba was a Gentile who visited Solomon. Wiersbe points out that this must have irritated the Pharisees. Little did they understand, for he now focuses on the cross, his death and resurrection. The illustration of Jonah. "For as Jonah was 3 days and 3 nights in the belly of a huge fish, so the Son of Man will be 3 days and 3 nights in the heart of the earth. The men of Nineveh will stand up at the judgment with this generation and condemn it, for they repented at the preaching of Jonah." And now something greater than Jonah is here. The Lord wants them to understand. God, in days gone by, sent salvation to the Gentiles. The cross of Christ, the coming of the Son of Man, the Messiah, was to herald a new kingdom where all could come to salvation. He goes on in verse 42, "The Queen of Sheba will rise at the judgment with this generation and condemn it, for she came from the ends of the earth to listen to Solomon's wisdom." And now something greater than Solomon is here. Something greater than Jonah, something greater than Solomon. Those who came to repentance in days gone by would condemn those who reject the Son of God. Or there's more. Stay tuned. This is Condus Benedict.
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0: Des, it's always a privilege, always an honour to spend time with you. This is Condor Spinity. We come to the end of Matthew chapter 12, verses 40 to 42. The Lord Jesus points out that history will judge and condemn. Had a lecturer at college that used to say, history teaches us that history teaches us nothing. Why do you say that? Well, the reality of it is, we know the mistakes of the past and we continually do them today. The story of Jonah is that of the severity of sin and the greatness of God's grace and mercy. Moving forward 700 to 800 years in the future, God the Father demonstrates his love through the incarnation. God becomes a man. Read John chapter 1. Christ the Lord has come to draw people to himself. This wonderful truth is affirmed by the words of the Lord Jesus in John 12 verse 32. When I am lifted up from the earth, will draw all people to myself. Matthew 12 takes us to the cross and the resurrection of the Lord Jesus. Jonah is a historical visual aid pointing to grace and salvation. God's grace, God's mercy, God's salvation. Jonah is a sign of the death and resurrection of the Lord Jesus, declaring grace and salvation that God the Father has for those who would come. And yet, they still rejected. They didn't want to believe. The message didn't fit into their box. The Lord Jesus became an inconvenient truth, a truth to be embraced or rejected. Hear what happens when you see the light and reject it. Verse 43, Matthew 12. When an impure spirit comes out of a person, it goes through arid places seeking rest and doesn't find it. Then it says, I'll return to the house that I left. When it arrives, it finds the house unoccupied, swept clean, and put in order. Then it goes and takes seven other spirits more wicked than itself, and they go in and live there. And the final condition of that person is worse than the first. That's how it will be with this wicked generation. The Lord Jesus exposes their hypocrisy. He reveals their heart, the clean house of a well-ordered religion, in opposition to the grace and mercy of God, the letter of the law in opposition to the spirit of the law, the explosion of new wine and old wineskins. He says that's how it's going to be with this wicked generation. These words are harsh. They're designed to get their attention, to elicit conviction, to the point where this revelation results in clarity and opened eyes. You see, where there is life, there is always hope. The stern warnings that the Lord Jesus gives are for their edification. It's important to realize that before a problem can be fixed, it must first be identified. Knowledge must lead to repentance and reformation. Stay tuned. This is Con Despinadic.
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0: Always a privilege, always a blessing to spend time. This is Con Despenedic. If you like or tune this program, contact the station you're listening to. And by the way, please pray for the needs of this station. Check out my podcast, Living in Faith, with Pastor Con. Let's continue our journey through the Gospel of Matthew. Chapter 13 has five parables, each focusing on the importance of the kingdom of God and the imperative to come to faith. The disciples ask the question, verse 10, why do you speak to the people in parables? He replied, because the knowledge of the secrets of the kingdom of heaven has been given to you, but not to them. Whoever has will be given more, and they will have an abundance. Whoever does not have, even what they have will be taken from them. This is why I speak to them in parables. Though seeing, they do not see. Though hearing, they do not hear or understand. It is early days, and it's important that the disciples begin to understand about the kingdom of God. With much knowledge, there is much responsibility. Whoever has will be given more, and they will have an abundance, says the Lord Jesus. I like the way that Mark records this discussion. Consider carefully what you hear, he continued. With the measure you use, it will be measured to you, and even more. Whoever has will be given more. Whoever does not have, even what they have, will be taken from them. With many similar parables, Jesus spoke the words to them, as many as they could understand. He did not say anything to them without using a parable. But when he was alone with his own disciples, he explained everything. See how gentle the Lord Jesus is? In private, one-to-one, he speaks, he shares, he explains. I suppose we should ask the question, do we put all these parables together and in doing so, use each to interpret each other? That is, using one verse to explain another, looking at one idea and carrying it through in each of the parables, or do we consider them separately? Now, that is a good argument for both. In this instance, I believe the Lord Jesus wants his hearers to see one main theme. I believe that he wants them to understand the nature of the kingdom of God and how one enters the kingdom. I want to read to you from Mark 4 just a few verses, verse 10, 11, 26, and 30. What shall we say the kingdom of God is like, said the Lord Jesus? Or what parable shall we use to describe it? He told them, the secret of the kingdom of God has been given to you, but to those on the outside, everything is said in parables. Verse 26, this is what the kingdom of God is like. A man scatters seeds on the ground. Verse 30, and again, what shall we say the kingdom of God is like? Or what parable shall we use to describe it? What do you think about the kingdom of God? Stay tuned. This is Con Despenedic.
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0: Always a privilege, this is Condis Benedict, to answer his own question. What shall we say the kingdom of God is like? Or what parable shall we use to describe it? The Lord Jesus teaches. A farmer went out to sow his seed. As he was scattering the seed, some fell along the path. The birds came and ate it. Some fell on rocky places, where it did not have much soil. It sprang up quickly, because the soil was shallow. But when the sun came, the plants were scorched, and they withered, because they had no root. Other seed fell among thorns, which grew up and choked the plants. Still, other seeds fell on good soil, where it produced a crop 100, 60, or 30 times what was sown. Whoever has ears, let them hear. It's obvious that the theme is the kingdom of God and people's response to the proclamation of that kingdom. I was in pastoral ministry for 45 years, and I've been preaching much longer. It's always been my desire to grow the church of God. I believe that every member has a part to play, be it large or small. There are times and seasons in our own lives where we are more active or less active. One important aspect of this is the heart desire. This is why I ask myself the question, remembering the words of the Lord Jesus in Matthew chapter 6, do I seek his kingdom and his righteousness? One thing that I do find encouraging is the fact that it's possible to be a small link in a much larger chain. I would rather be the person who led Billy Graham to the Lord than Billy Graham, or the usher at that tent meeting, Mordecai Ham. He was the man who found a seat for teenage Billy Graham. That was the place. Billy Graham heard the gospel and gave his life to the Lord. Early in the ministry that God called us to, I'd get in hot water with some congregational members and denominational leaders. You see, I would say to them that my job was not to grow my congregation. And indeed, I often would say it's not my congregation, never was, never will be. But the church of God, the kingdom of God, in the community that God placed us in. I do not believe that I'm exaggerating when I say, consequently, people from all denominations came to faith and were productive members of their own congregations. Here's one definition for the kingdom that I found interesting from the writings of John Piper. The basic meaning of the word kingdom in the Bible is God's kingly rule, his reign, his action, his lordship, his sovereign governance. What a challenge. Who rules my life? Is he Lord? Do I acknowledge that? And do I truly seek the kingdom of God and his righteousness? Stay tuned. This is Condis Benedict.
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0: Always a privilege, always a pleasure to spend time with you. This is Con Dispiritic. Thanks for tuning in. I was going to spend some time on the parable of the sower, but, and there's always a but, I first must explore the concept of the kingdom of God. For the purpose of these parables is to shed light to the entrance into the kingdom of God. So, what does it mean to be in the kingdom of God? What does it mean to seek his kingdom and his righteousness? When I think of these things, my thoughts go to the Lord's Prayer. I would see the Lord's Prayer as the embodiment of the Beatitudes. These attitude changes impact life in the here and now. So too, the kingdom of God. The words of the Lord Jesus in the Lord's Prayer, "Our Father in heaven, hallowed be your name. Your kingdom come, your will be done, on earth as it is in heaven." There's no doubt in my mind that the kingdom of God is a future event, nor is there any doubt in my heart that it is a present experience. Isn't this what the Lord taught when he said, "Your will be done on earth as it is in heaven"? The parables in Matthew 13 speak of entering the kingdom of God, becoming a resident of such a kingdom. So too the words of the Lord Jesus in John chapter 3. "Verily, truly, I tell you, no one can see the kingdom of God unless they're born again." Verse 5. "Verily, truly, I tell you, no one can enter the kingdom of God unless they are born of water and of the Spirit." Therefore, if I'm a resident of the kingdom of God, there will be an obvious impact on my life in the here and now. Paul sums it up this way, 2 Corinthians 15. "Therefore, if anyone is in Christ, the new creation has come, the old is gone, the new is here." So let's call being in the kingdom in the now as kingdom living. Kingdom living is completely trusting in the Lord Jesus, living out the truth that we are a new creation. Our goal is to glorify him in all that we are and all that we do. Our goal is eternity with him. Or better still, that's his goal for us. Our goal is to live in the world with a godly perspective. Kingdom living impacts our attitudes, our thoughts, our desires. It takes all things to God the Father, asking the question, "What would the Lord Jesus do? What would you have me do, Heavenly Father?" Kingdom living is knowing that no matter what, he's always there. This is the argument Paul puts forward in Romans chapter 8. "What then shall we say in response to these things? If God is for us, who can be against us?" What say you? Stay tuned. This is Con Dispiritic.
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0: Check out my podcast, Living in Faith with Pastor Con. We come to the end of the program. Matthew 13 contains the parable of the sower and its meaning. I want to finish on a realistic and positive note. It's important that we understand that the kingdom has significant ramifications for life in the now. This parable also warns us of the difficulties that are faced daily. The sower and the seed represent the Lord Jesus and the proclamation of the word. Some commentators say that we too sow seeds of the word of God. This is consistent with the Great Commission at the end of this book. The ground represents the individual who will hear what is said, take it to heart, or reject it. Each soil represents the different stages of a person's response to the good news of the kingdom. They also represent what already has happened as the Lord Jesus spoke to many. Verse 19, when anyone hears the message about the kingdom and does not understand it, the evil one comes and snatches away what was sown in their heart. This is the seed sown along the path. We're in a spiritual battle, a battle for souls. The heart and the mind are closed. Verse 20, the seed falling on rocky ground refers to someone who hears the word and at once receives it with joy. But since they have no root, they last only a short time. When trouble or persecution comes because of the word, they quickly fall away. The soil shows so much promise, but is not taken deep into the heart. Lip service, but no substance. Over the years, I have experienced that some fall in love with the message, the church, the preacher, but are not prepared to fully commit to the Lord Jesus. True commitment is costly. True commitment is all-encompassing. True commitment allows us to stand in difficult times. You see, faith for faith's sake achieves very little. Faith in the Lord Jesus, on the other hand, is fantastic. The true object of our faith is more important than the intensity of our faith. In verse 22, the Lord Jesus continues to explain this parable. The seed falling among the thorns refers to someone who hears the word, but the worries of this life and the deceitfulness of wealth choke the word, making it unfruitful. There's a stern warning in the Lord's words. What good is it for someone to gain the whole world, yet forfeit their own soul? In verse 23, but the seed falling on good soil refers to someone who hears the word and understands it. This is the one who produces a crop, yielding 100, 60, 30 times what is sown. As I draw today's program to a close, I want to draw your attention to something that I said earlier. Thinking about the parable of the sower, I reckon that this is a great primer that points out human nature. It is a practical parable about evangelism and the kingdom of God. My second thought that comes to mind is that the parable of the sower is not final. What do I mean? The seed remains the same. The proclamation of the word of the kingdom of God. It's at hand. Come to faith. Embrace the Lord Jesus. And each type of soil does not condemn a person to that category for the rest of their life. Today, for some, it may be the path, the rocky places, the thorny places, or the good soil.
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1: Have you ever asked yourself why God wants us to give tithes and offerings? I have. I don't like doing things just because. I like to know more. It seems to me that God does everything for a purpose, and therefore I believe he asks us to give for a purpose. But the question still remains, for what purpose? Because of this curiosity, I decided to look into it a bit more. I read some more scriptures, listened to some sermons, etc., and this is what I discovered. I now truly believe that God requires us to give for these reasons. Firstly, because he first gave. If we are called to be more like Christ, then we are to be givers. Secondly, because faith without works is dead. Giving requires faith. It requires an understanding of who God is. Giving strengthens our faith and provides even more opportunities for God to show his ability to provide for us. Thirdly, it brings about financial discipline. It forces us to be deliberate with our finances, and I believe that this is one of the things that God requires from us. He likes us to plan and to be intentional about our finances. We must give with the right heart, though. The difference between Cain and Abel in the Old Testament was that Cain tithed, whereas Abel was a tither. The difference was the attitude. Abel gave from a loving and grateful heart, whereas Cain just gave out of obligation. And as you'll remember, Abel's offering was acceptable to God, whereas Cain's was not. So where are we going to give our tithes to? Does God give us an understanding of where he wants us to give? I believe he does. In Malachi 3:10, it says these amazing words, "Bring the whole tithe into the storehouse, that there may be food in my house. Test me in this, says the Almighty Lord, and see if I will not throw open the floodgates of heaven and pour out so much blessings that there will be not room enough to store it." What is this storehouse in today's context? Based on all the reading and research I've done, I'm absolutely convinced the storehouse is the local church, your church. So the answer is, bring your tithes to your local church. Isn't this verse in Malachi amazing? God tells us where to bring our tithes to, and then what he's going to do for us when we faithfully do it. He'll open up the floodgates of heaven and bless us. That's amazing. So if you're not tithing to your local church, please start so that God can bless you even more. Remember what it says in Malachi. Bring the whole tithe, not just some of it. It's an act of faith on our part, and it's an opportunity to be blessed by God. That's his part.
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